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3: Welcome and happy Sunday. It's time for another Community Matters conversation where each week we connect you to the people, organizations, and issues shaping our community. Today we're talking about a group of conditions that many people may have heard of but may not fully understand. Bleeding disorders. Hemophilia, von Willebrand disease, and other bleeding disorders can affect the body's ability to form a proper blood clot. That can mean prolonged bleeding after an injury or procedure, but it can also affect everyday life in ways that aren't always immediately visible. And for some people, getting a diagnosis can be its own challenge, particularly for women and girls whose symptoms can sometimes be overlooked or attributed to something else. We're going to talk about what living with a bleeding disorder can actually look like, the support available to families here in Nevada, and why advocacy and early diagnosis matter. We'll also talk about the Nevada chapter of the National Bleeding Disorders Foundation's Unite for Bleeding Disorders Walk, happening October 10th at Craig Ranch Regional Park. Joining me is Stephanie Dupree, Development Director with the Nevada Chapter of the National Bleeding Disorders Foundation. Stephanie, thank you so much for being here.
4: Thank you so much for having me.
3: So Stephanie, when someone hears the words bleeding disorder, what do you think they most commonly assume and what might they be missing?
4: I think when people hear the words bleeding disorder, they often picture someone who gets a cut and simply just can't stop bleeding. And what they might be missing is that bleeding disorders like hemophilia and von Willebrand's disease or VWD, they're much more complex than that. For many people living with a bleeding disorder, the challenge isn't necessarily that they're constantly bleeding, it's that their blood doesn't clot properly. So just a typical injury, a surgery, a dental procedure like getting your tonsils taken out, or even something routine as a menstrual period can become a much bigger medical concern. And you know, one of the biggest things that we want people to understand is that these disorders aren't always visible. You know, someone can look perfectly healthy and still be managing a lifelong condition that requires medications and infusions, regular medical care, and a lot of planning of their day-to-day life.
3: For someone who has never encountered a bleeding disorder personally, how would you explain what is happening in the body when someone has one?
4: Well, I think a simple way to understand it is you think about, you know, that your body has this built-in emergency repair system. When you get injured and you start bleeding, your body is supposed to form a clot, and that acts like a little patch to stop the bleeding, and it allows your body to heal. So like on the outside, you can see when you have a scab.
3: Right.
4: That's what's supposed to happen. With a bleeding disorder, one or more parts of that clotting process aren't working the way that they should. That process in your body, we call it the clotting cascade. There's so many little pieces along the way that make your body able to stop bleeding. And if there's one piece and that clotting cascade that's missing, then it disrupts the whole process and it makes it a lot harder for your body to stop bleeding. So the big thing to understand is that the blood doesn't necessarily flow faster for somebody with a bleeding disorder.
3: Okay.
4: Or that they're constantly bleeding. It's just that the body has difficulty creating a strong, stable clot when it needs to.
3: Bleeding disorders can range from mild to severe. How different can the experience be from one person to another?
4: There is a big spectrum from mild to severe. You know, you can't tell just by looking at somebody how severe it's going to be. Two people can even have the same diagnosis and experience it differently. Every body is different and every body deals with it differently. Some people who have a relatively mild bleeding disorder might go, you know, the beginning part of their life without realizing there's a problem. I've worked with people here in Nevada that didn't even know they had a bleeding disorder
3: Wow.
4: until someone in their family was diagnosed, and then they saw, you know, oh, maybe I should get this looked at. Maybe this isn't normal. You know, for somebody who does have a more severe case, bleeding can happen frequently. Sometimes even it can happen without an injury. We call that there's spontaneous bleeds that can happen in joints. There's a spontaneous bleed that can happen in your head or in your GI tract that you would need emergency care for. And then if there's a lot of bleeding in the joints and muscles over time, that can cause a lot of long-term damage.
3: When you think about everyday life, not just a medical emergency, what kinds of things can someone with a bleeding disorder have to think about that another person might not?
4: You know, someone with a bleeding disorder may have to think about, you know, a lot that most of us wouldn't probably give a second thought to. For example, if they wanted to play a sport, if they wanted to go on a trip, on vacation, like I gave the example, having dental work is very dangerous.
3: Yeah.
4: Or even just a young person who wants to get a tattoo or a piercing. Any kind of new activity, you need to consider the potential for injury.
3: Wow.
4: And you have to take precautions and you have to talk with your healthcare team and, you know, see what you need to do first before trying something. For some people, everyday things like having a period can have a significant impact. Really heavy and prolonged bleeding means you're not able to go to school.
3: Maybe
4: you're out of school for a week. You're not able to go to work, do social activities, and just it really affects your quality of life. On the other side, there's the emotional side. There's a lot of parents that we work with that really worry about their children getting hurt at school.
3: Yeah.
4: You know, out on the playground, a lot of parents pull their kids from PE at school just because it's not worth the risk. Mm-hmm. And so they have to plan ahead for things, travel, and also just making sure that they have their medicine or their medication available to them anytime they're away from home. So it can just mean always constantly thinking one step ahead. You know, am I prepared for what happens if I have a bleeding episode?
3: I'm Amanda Jones, and you're listening to the Beasley Las Vegas Community Matters Show. I'm speaking with Stephanie Dupree, Development Director of the Nevada Chapter of the National Bleeding Disorders Foundation. The everyday experience that we just discussed also raises an important issue. Sometimes the hardest part isn't necessarily knowing that something is wrong. It's getting someone to recognize what they're seeing. Women and girls with bleeding disorders can face particular challenges getting diagnosed. What can make those symptoms harder to recognize?
4: Well, I think, you know, historically there's been a lack of awareness that bleeding disorders can even affect women and girls. For a long time, it was primarily thought to be something that only affected men. And so the symptoms in females may not immediately raise the same concern when you see that symptom in a male. A young girl that may think her periods are supposed to be extremely heavy or last, you know, weeks at a time because that's all that she's experienced.
3: Yeah.
4: A woman might have been told the heavy periods and the easy bruising and the nosebleeds, that's just part of being a woman. Or she's just been told that's how women in our family are.
3: Right.
4: That's normal for our family. But really, when actually what's been happening is that the disorder has just been being passed through generations.
3: When it comes to women and girls, what kinds of bleeding or menstrual symptoms should raise a red flag that something else might be going on?
4: We always tell our community, the young girls that we work with, if bleeding is interfering with your everyday life, then it deserves to be talked about. And bleeding for more than 7 days from the time it began until the time it stops, you should talk to somebody. If there's like flooding or gushing to the point where you're not able to do your daily activities.
3: Yeah.
4: You're not able to like exercise or do your social activities. That could be an issue. Passing clots that are bigger than a quarter. And then a big one is if you have to change a tampon or a pad every 2 hours or less than 2 hours soaking through, then that deserves to be looked at.
3: There's been a lot of discussion around the Fed Up Act and the push for earlier diagnosis for women and girls. What would earlier recognition and diagnosis change for someone who has been living with symptoms without knowing why?
4: The Fed Up Act, it's the Fostering Effective Diagnosis and Treatment for Underserved Populations with Bleeding Disorders Act. And that's our advocacy that we're doing at the federal level for girls and women. And it focuses on including women in scientific research, in access to care, in provider training and education for health providers, and then inclusion of women in clinical trials. There's a lot of amazing medications medications that have come out on the market for hemophilia and bleeding disorders in the last 10 to 15 years, but nearly all of the clinical trials are, or they've included men only. But they've only been approved for men. And we want to see that change. We've talked to doctors who tell us that in their doctor training, bleeding disorders was like a one page on one day of a training. And it's just kind of a something that's sort of passed over.
3: Yeah.
4: And so if they don't even know to look into those symptoms when they're presented, it means that people aren't getting diagnosed early enough. For decades, it was something that was associated with men because we thought it was just, you know, it's passed down to men. It's like in their genes.
3: Yeah.
4: But women are the carriers. And then we're seeing now that a lot of the carriers are also having symptoms of mild hemophilia and could benefit from treatment.
3: Do we have an idea of how long diagnosis can take for women compared to men?
4: There was a study recently. We looked specifically at von Willebrand's disease because we do know that von Willebrand's, it affects men and women at equal rates.
3: Oh, okay.
4: And it is the most common bleeding disorder. Hemophilia is still relatively rare. Von Willebrand's VWD, there's over 3 million people in the U.S. that have it. So the CDC report said that women are getting on average, it's about 16 years between the onset of their bleeding symptoms and then actually receiving a diagnosis. They're having to wait 16 years. And we don't want women to spend years thinking, oh, this is just how my body works.
3: Yes.
4: You know, sometimes it isn't. Sometimes the right diagnosis, you can maybe get better treatments, you can have a better quality of life, and it can make a dramatic difference if they're believed
3: and
4: getting that treatment earlier.
3: Yeah, 16 years is wild. Getting a diagnosis is obviously an important milestone, but it's not the end of the story. In many ways, it's the beginning of learning how to navigate life with a bleeding disorder. Mm-hmm. Once someone receives a diagnosis, what are some of the things they suddenly have to learn how to navigate?
4: A diagnosis can be a huge relief because it finally gives a name to something that a person may have been struggling with for years, but it can also open the door to a whole new world that they suddenly have to learn how to navigate.
3: Mm-hmm.
4: You know, new medications and treatments and healthcare costs and insurance. And does this mean for my day-to-day life now? And so that's why support is so important. And then bleeding disorder diagnosis shouldn't mean that someone has to figure everything out alone.
3: Right.
4: Now, a hemophilia treatment center, their healthcare team, and a local bleeding disorders organization like ours here in Nevada that helps Nevada families, and then talking with other families who are living with the same condition in the community, we can all provide education and help each other out. And so our role as a foundation is to help people move from that initial diagnosis towards confidence and understanding their condition, knowing where to turn to for help, and you know, knowing that they can still live a full active life.
3: Right.
4: We also take very seriously our role in bringing together families in the community that understand what it means to have this diagnosis.
3: We have medical care, but then we also have everything that happens around that care. What kinds of support can make the difference between simply managing a diagnosis and actually feeling like you can live your life? You mentioned it a little bit with the peer-to-peer support, but if there's anything else you want to add to that.
4: Yeah, I think medical treatment is essential, absolutely, but it takes a community around you. Sometimes that support is very practical, so like help understanding insurance and the different treatment options that are available, assistance getting to appointments, education and school resources for families that helps to make sure, you know, a child's school or their coach or their, you know, employer understands what a bleeding disorder means.
3: Right.
4: I think, but just as important as the emotional support of just knowing that you're not alone, connecting with other families who've been through, you know, similar experiences, that part of it can be very powerful.
3: I'm Amanda Jones, and you're listening to the Beasley Las Vegas Community Matters Show. I'm speaking with Stephanie Dupree, Development Director of the Nevada Chapter of the National Bleeding Disorders Foundation. In mentioning the kinds of support that can make a difference, you made an important distinction because getting medical care is only one part of managing a bleeding disorder. There are also the practical costs and challenges that come with living with a chronic condition. And that's an area where community-based support can become especially important. The Nevada chapter is able to provide financial assistance to families in addition to things like counseling, education, and connections to other resources. How important is that kind of direct financial support, particularly when there aren't a lot of places specifically able to provide financial help to families dealing with bleeding disorders?
4: Mm-hmm. It makes an enormous difference for the people that we're helping, that we're working with. Families that are dealing with a bleeding disorder already have a lot to navigate, so an unexpected expense can add another layer of stress to an already stressful mm-hmm. situation. Mm-hmm. The medication that is required for people with a bleeding disorder is incredibly expensive.
3: Wow.
4: And it's actually one of the costliest conditions to manage. Every year they put out reports, like each state has like a Medicare report they mm-hmm. put out, and always at the top of the list is hemophilia.
3: Wow.
4: Just because the medication itself is expensive and it's needed so frequently, just in order to bring your blood up to the level of just having like the normal amount of factor where people can live a normal life.
3: Mm-hmm.
4: And so, you know, there's families that we work with and we've talked to, and they're literally having to shell out their entire copay for their insurance in January. That first trip to the pharmacy. And then if they have insurance, they're able to cover some more of it. It's always a struggle to figure out how that's going to look exactly and what that means. And so with our services, we're always just trying to meet families where they are.
3: What does it mean for a family to have somewhere to turn when the issue they're dealing with isn't something their doctor can necessarily solve?
4: I hope it means a lot to the families that we work with. There's only the medical staff and the healthcare providers that help the families that have a bleeding disorder are wonderful, but sometimes families want to talk to someone outside of a healthcare profession, or maybe they have questions like, is this normal for a hematologist's office, or what other options do I have? Maybe there's something that they don't want to talk about with their doctor, like maybe they're struggling with childcare, and that's just not something they feel comfortable talking about. They can maybe talk to us about.
3: Right.
4: And I feel like, especially here in Nevada, we have a really good relationship with a lot of the hemophilia treatment centers here.
3: Oh, wow, okay.
4: So we're able to be a bridge and a resource when we need to be.
3: And while every family's circumstances are different, there's another reality that can add another layer of stress, which is something that we've been talking about off and on, which is the cost of managing a chronic condition. Treatment for some bleeding disorders can be very expensive. What kinds of financial decisions can families find themselves having to make while also managing the ongoing cost of care?
4: Mm-hmm. I mean, the costs can affect so many parts of a family's budget. Families may be balancing like insurance premiums, deductibles, co-pays, medication, but also things that insurance doesn't cover, like traveling to specialty mm-hmm. appointments and other medical expenses. I know a family that frequently has to drive out to California a couple times a year, and you know, that's gas.
3: Yeah.
4: Taking time off work.
3: Hotel.
4: all those add up on top of the medication. So sometimes difficult choices have to get made about what gets paid first and what comes first and what's prioritized, especially when it's something unexpected that comes up. And so, like we had talked about, I think that's why a lot of times the direct financial assistance that we can provide is important.
3: Yes.
4: It's been a hard couple of years since COVID, and it's hard to continue to provide that, but
3: right.
4: it's something that we've prioritized as a foundation that, that families really need. And so, you know, if it can take the pressure off of families and give them a little breathing room, mm-hmm. then that's what we're going to keep doing.
3: How can those financial pressures affect other parts of family life?
4: Mm-hmm. The whole family is affected. Unaffected siblings having to go to appointments and take care of everybody. It really does affect every part of family life. And it's, you know, if money is being prioritized and spent in one area, it could mean less in other areas.
3: What needs to be understood about the fact that managing a bleeding disorder is often an ongoing part of someone's life rather than something that only matters when a bleeding episode happens?
4: I think the biggest thing to understand is that a bleeding disorder doesn't just matter when someone's actively bleeding. There are ongoing treatments and medical appointments and planning around procedures and activities and decisions about what to do if and when an injury occurs. And so for parents, that planning starts early and involves school and after school activities and any kind of care, any other caregivers that can come into the house, babysitters, aunties, cousins, anyone who's taking care of the kids needs to know about these things. A lot of the work is invisible. And so someone may look healthy, but they're still managing these significant conditions behind the scenes.
3: Yeah.
4: And that's why the awareness you know, being on shows like this and supporting people matters. And we're not just supporting someone through their bleeding episode, we're supporting them throughout their everyday life.
3: And you made a great point when you mentioned if there are caregivers, regardless of who they are, someone on the outside, or if it's a family member, literally everyone is involved in the care work of the whole situation of whoever the particular person is, whether it's a child or an adult. And I think that's really important that you mention that, because everyone has to be on the same page.
4: Yeah.
3: Because there can be an episode, and if whoever is taking care of that person, if they're not knowledgeable or, you know, just haven't been informed about what to do, it can get very bad very quickly. And when you're talking about a condition that affects someone over the course of their life, individual support is important, but so is changing the systems around them. What are some of the changes the bleeding disorders community is advocating for right now?
4: So a big one that we are working on right now and have been working on is access to affordable quality care and treatment, making sure that people can get the medications, see specialists, and get the comprehensive care that they need. You know, and here in Nevada, advocacy also means making sure that our local healthcare system understands the unique needs of people with bleeding disorders and that their families have access to resources and support. You know, we always try to make sure that we go up and have our concerns heard during every legislative session in Nevada. And, you know, we also send representatives from Nevada to Washington, D.C. every year about healthcare decisions and how those decisions are affecting our local community.
3: Yeah, absolutely. When you advocate for this community, what are you hoping changes for the person who may never know your organization exists but benefits from the work that you're doing?
4: We want to create a Nevada where someone with a bleeding disorder can get diagnosed sooner and they can access the care and treatment that they need and find support without having to figure out everything on their own. And so if our advocacy means that a child can get the right diagnosis and that a family can get help during a difficult financial moment, then we're making a difference. And, you know, ultimately we want people with a bleeding disorder to have the opportunity to live their lives fully and not be limited by a lack of awareness or resources or support.
3: What does it look like when someone with a bleeding disorder becomes an advocate for themselves rather than simply relying on other people to speak for them?
4: It's a beautiful thing to see in action.
3: when you
4: see it. There is absolutely nothing more powerful in advocacy than someone telling their own story, because they are the expert of their experience. You know, our job as a foundation is to give people the information and the tools and the confidence to be able to use their own voice and take an active role. So whether that's direct advocacy, like with, you know, with the laws and talking with government, but also just advocating on a, being comfortable enough to advocate for yourself on a daily basis. So advocate at the doctor's office.
3: Right.
4: If something doesn't feel right, and then this is my body and I know what's normal, what's not.
3: I'm Amanda Jones and you're listening to the Beasley Las Vegas Community Matters Show. I'm speaking with Stephanie Dupree, Development Director of the Nevada Chapter of the National Bleeding Disorders Foundation. So we've talked about the medical side, the everyday realities, and the work happening to make the system better. And that brings us to the event that brings so much of this community together each year, the Unite for Bleeding Disorders Walk. The Unite Walk is your chapter's largest fundraiser of the year. But when I look at what the event represents, it seems like it's about more than raising money. What does that day mean to the people who come out?
4: You're right. It really is about more than just raising money. It's the Unite for Bleeding Disorders Walk. It brings our bleeding disorder community together in a way that you can actually see and feel and be a part of. And for families, it's a chance to connect with other people who understand their experiences. For someone who may sometimes feel like they're the only person dealing with a bleeding disorder, you know, seeing so many people come together, it can be incredibly meaningful. And, you know, of course, the funds raised make a really big difference,
3: of course,
4: too. You know, they help us provide financial assistance and education and advocacy, you know, all the things that we're talking about. It helps us be able to provide that support throughout the whole year.
3: What do you think can happen when someone walks into a space like that and realizes there are other people who understand what their family has been going through?
4: Well, for some people, I hope it can be a sense of relief. You know, families can share experiences, they can learn from each other. For kids especially, I think it can be meaningful to meet other children who are living with a bleeding disorder and see that they can still be active and have friends and do the things they enjoy. You know, sometimes just knowing like, oh, there's other people who understand, it can change the way that the entire family experiences the diagnosis. It turns something really isolating into something, you know, that feels like something they can do together.
3: Yeah. This year's walk is also at a new location, Craig Ranch Regional Park.
4: There's plenty of activities. Once you check in at the registration booth, we have face painting, balloon animals. There's the big yard games out in the grass. We always have a couple characters, you know, walking around for the kids to meet. CVS is going to be there, and they're going to have a fully operational screening clinic happening on site, and that's free for anyone to come and participate. And they have a wide variety of
3: screenings. Yeah, that's so awesome.
4: It's a lot of fun, and Craig Ranch is beautiful.
3: Now, we can give us the important details for October 10th, where you're meeting, when people should arrive, and where they can find more information.
4: Absolutely. So this event is happening Saturday, October 10th at Craig Ranch Park. We're going to be in the large shelter number 2, which is right near the amphitheater. And it's a great location right between the amphitheater and the playground. Plenty of parking right near it. 9:30 is when the registration kicks off and all the booths open, all the activities open. That's 9:30 in the morning. 10 a.m. is when we get the walk started. And then you can stick around after the walk for lunch, and we're going to do our fundraising awards and just have a celebration that starts about 11:30.
3: Yeah, wow.
4: All this information, as well as how to sign up, can be found on our website. And the website is nv.bleeding.org. Or if you are someone who prefers to find your information on social media, we're also at Nevada NBDF on both Instagram and Facebook. Again, that's Nevada NBDF.
3: Stephanie Dupree with the Nevada chapter of the National Bleeding Disorders Foundation. Thank you for joining us and helping us understand something that many people may know by name, but may not fully understand until it touches their own lives or the life of someone they love. The Nevada chapter's Unite for Bleeding Disorders walk is Saturday, October 10th at Craig Ranch Regional Park. The event is open to everyone, and the money raised helps support education, advocacy, and programs for people and families living with bleeding disorders here in Nevada. And if today's conversation raised questions for you about symptoms, diagnosis, or support, I encourage you to reach out to a qualified healthcare professional and connect with the resources available through the Nevada chapter. Thanks for spending time with us today. These conversations matter because you matter and because community matters. Until next time, see ya.
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0: 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Here's your host, Chris Whitting.
1: Children are vulnerable at any age. But a recent study found that when it comes to child abuse, the first year of life is the most dangerous of all. InfoTrack's Taryn McCall is here with important information for every parent. Taryn?
2: Thanks, Chris. Our guest is Dr. John M. Leventhal, professor of pediatrics at Yale Medical School. He was the lead author of a study that looked at child abuse in America. I think the most eye-opening stat in your research was the age that children are most likely to be hospitalized as a result of abuse. Let's start there.
3: First of all, what we were looking at was children who were hospitalized for serious injuries. And those children tended to be less than 3 years of age, and the majority were less than 1 year of age. When you look at child abuse around the country, including physical abuse, sexual abuse, and neglect, children are subjected to those kinds of experiences at all ages. So we were just focusing on children who were hospitalized for serious injuries, and those tended to be very young.
2: Is child abuse becoming more or less common today?
3: I think it's becoming less common. It is hard to sort that out, but the data from Child Protective Service agencies, those are the agencies that citizens and professionals have to report to in various states around the country, report fewer cases that are substantiated. That is, cases that the agency believes are abuse, neglect, or sexual abuse. There's been a dramatic decrease in the last 20 years related to physical abuse, with substantiations down by about 50 to 55%, and the same for sexual abuse. So I think things are better in this country.
2: Every new parent is aware of sudden infant death syndrome. It certainly gets a lot more attention than child abuse, but which is actually more common?
3: Well, SIDS, or sudden infant death syndrome, sometimes called crib death, occurs in about 50 per 100,000 births each year in the United States. And those are children between 0 and 1 year of age. We found in our study that the rate of serious physical abuse in children less than 1 year of age was almost the same as that of SIDS. And we were actually surprised about that. There is a national campaign to remind and tell every mother and father of a newborn to keep their child on their back when the child's asleep. Also, latest recommendations include removing bumpers, removing soft pillows, and basically the baby should be sleeping face up on a flat and firm surface like a mattress. We don't remind our parents of newborns that children can be abused, that crying can be very troublesome, frustrating, worrisome to parents, and that sometimes that frustration can result in a child being hurt by an adult like a mother or father. And we need to figure out a way to make that a national campaign comparable to the campaign called Back to Sleep related to SIDS prevention.
2: The logical conclusion is that an abuser is a parent, but can you bring it into focus a little more than that?
3: Certainly when we're dealing with serious injuries related to physical abuse, the most likely abuser is the parent. They are around the child the most. The study I did didn't shed any light on that, on the specifics of who abuses, but we know from other studies that men are more likely to abuse than women related to these young infants. That includes fathers, stepfathers, and mothers' boyfriends. Mothers also can end up hurting their children, and sometimes babysitters can as well.
2: Of course, there's no rational excuse, but what are the factors that drive these parents to violence?
3: You're exactly right. There is no reasonable explanation related to what happens, but we know that being exhausted, that happens with new parents, being frustrated, not knowing what the baby wants, the baby cries, the crying can be quite irritating. You can hold the baby, cuddle the baby, rock the baby, feed the baby, change the baby, and still the baby's frustrated and crying. And what happens? Parents can lose it. There are things that may play a role into that. For instance, if you were abused growing up, maybe you've learned something about violence and don't know how to control yourself. If you're having problems with substance abuse, maybe that will play a role. If you're in a domestic violence relationship, maybe that will play a role. If you're stressed because you're impoverished, maybe that will play a role. So these factors can coalesce in a single parent and result in a child being injured. We know, though, that it can happen at any socioeconomic status, and it can happen to any parent. So I think it's important for parents to remember that if they are frustrated, if they are irritated with their baby, with their two-year-old, with their six-year-old walk away. Don't hit, don't hurt, and certainly don't hurt in a serious way that can result in the child coming into the hospital.
2: Is there one type of injury that's most common?
3: In the children that we saw, the most common injury leading to a child being hospitalized was abusive head injury. So this is bleeding around the brain, in the brain, and it results in the child often becoming unconscious, needing respiratory support, and sometimes those children died. We also found in our study the second most common injury was children with fractures. Additionally, children might have abdominal injuries, that is the internal organs. They may have burns. They might have bruises. So those are the kind of injuries that children had.
2: What else can be done to reduce the rate of child abuse in the U.S.?
3: There are three strategies that are now in place in various communities around the country. One is home visiting, in which a new parent is asked whether they would like to participate in a home visiting program. These home visitors might be paraprofessionals who are trained, they might be nurses, and the paraprofessional nurse goes out on a weekly basis and provides advice on parenting. There's a parenting curriculum they use. They help with various stresses that the parents might be under and help both the mother and father be a more effective parent. And probably somewhere between 400,000 to 500,000 families are receiving those services in this country, in various communities around the country. Another effort is education. In North Carolina and Western Pennsylvania and in British Columbia, there are interventions going on where every mother and father of a newborn in the hospital is reminded that babies cry, it's common, it can be frustrating, and don't shake or hurt the baby. And those efforts are now being studied by investigators, pediatricians, and others to see if that education that's provided to mothers and fathers early on and then is repeated in the pediatric offices, maybe with community service announcements through the media, through billboards, can make a difference in these communities. And that's being studied and tracked over time. And finally, I just want to say one other thing. There are communities that have actually taken on the resolve of figuring out ways to be more helpful to parents, starting at birth with a newborn and extending into the early school years. What can the community do in a more positive way to be helpful? Making parenting groups available short time, reminding parents that there are resources that they can go to if they're in trouble, and making it part of the fabric of the community that people are there to support parents, as opposed to having parents feeling isolated, alone, frustrated, and ending up doing something that they regret.
2: In the course of your research, what did you find is the most common misconception about child abuse?
3: I would say the major misperception is to think that it cannot happen to you. People can get very frustrated, they can feel very stressed, and when they do, they can make a mistake. So I would think that all new parents should think about this possibility. The mother should talk to the father and say, you know, I've heard this guy Leventhal talk. I went to a parenting program. I know it can occur. Please make sure when I'm away, and you, Dad, are taking care of the baby, that if you're feeling upset, worried, or frustrated, call me. Don't lash out at our baby. Same thing to say to grandparents, same thing to say to babysitters. So if the community understands this, we'll do better by our children.
2: Dr. John M. Leventhal, professor of pediatrics at Yale Medical School, thanks for joining us on InfoTrack.
3: Thank you.
2: And for InfoTrack, I'm Taryn McCall.
1: 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Coming up.
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3: If you or someone you love is getting close to retirement age or are already retired, you know that this turbulent economy can seriously shrink a retirement nest egg. If your golden age isn't looking quite so golden, our next guest has some answers for you. She's Erin Botsford, a leading financial planner and author of The Big Retirement Risk: Running Out of Money Before You Run Out of Time. Erin, I remember some years ago, somebody wrote a book called Die Broke, saying you should spend every dime before you leave the planet. But these days, people are running out of money before they're close to the end of their lifespan. Do you have any idea how many people are affected by this?
4: Probably all of them. I agree. If you could know the exact date that you were going to die, it would be so much fun because all of us would choose to die broke. Unfortunately, we don't know that date, and what most of us don't want to do is be a burden on society or our kids. So doing a little bit of planning would probably be the best way to avoid that.
3: Well, if you plan and the stock market crashes and burns, what do you do in that situation? Do all your plans go out the window?
4: No, I've been studying with certain economists since the early 90s, and this time in our economy was really quite predictable. It was the time that 77 million baby boomers would basically start going over the hill, and what would happen was that they would quit spending. And you know, it's spending that drives the economy, and when you have 77 million people who now turn into net savers, this time in our economy, in our history, it was bound to happen. So knowing that, I decided to create some strategies. And up until 2008, they were kind of a theory. After 2008, we saw that it really worked. Our clients actually did not have to change their lifestyle. So more people need to know about this. Things didn't have to turn out so badly for so many people. So I am really hoping that if people will learn an entirely new and different way to think about their money, and that won't happen to them the next time around. Because let me assure you, there will be more downtimes in the market. But that doesn't mean you're going to have to die broke.
3: Erin, is this something that people can put into effect on their own, or do they need a broker to do this?
4: No, I encourage everybody to learn as much as they can. You know, I came from, you know, a life of poverty. I grew up in poverty. I had a lot of misfortune happen to me early in my life. And by trusting others early in my life, they burned me. And so I'm of the mindset that, you know, to thine own self be true. You need to learn these things on your own. That doesn't mean that you don't go to another financial advisor, but it certainly puts you in a better position to question, why do you think your strategies are going to work better? I like to create informed decision makers because I don't really think people should trust their money to anybody but themselves alongside an advisor, for instance. There's nothing wrong with having an advisor, but don't blindly give your money to anybody.
3: We're talking with Erin Botsford, a financial advisor and author of The Big Retirement Risk: Running Out of Money Before You Run Out of Time. Erin, let's look under the hood, if we can, just a little bit at your plan here. It looks like one of the first steps is to plot out what your needs are going to be. I'm thinking many people don't even do that.
4: No, I don't think that they do. And, you know, in the old days when we were growing up, it's kind of like you could throw your money any place. Many years ago, CDs, certificates of deposit, were paying 10 or 12%. I remember when I started in the business, they were paying 21%. So you didn't have to be quite as smart or intentional, but now you have to be. There's just no other way. And so what we do is we build a house of security. Well, you think about a house and you think about the foundation. There are some basic needs, and you want to first attack, what are your needs going to be in retirement? And sometimes we have people that say, I'm never going to retire. Like, for instance, me, I'm never going to retire. But there is a thing called financial independence, which buys you a little bit of freedom. So you first start off with the foundation, and those are your needs. Needs are your non-negotiable items. That's a place to live and what you're going to eat and maybe your health and

0: insurance. And so you want to make sure those cash flow items are created by investments. We call them lifestyle investments. And so we have characteristics. A lifestyle investment is something that you put your money in. It must produce an income either now or in the future. And that income must have one of these words associated with it. It must be safe, predictable, or guaranteed. And so basically you take the needs portion off the table and you identify how much is that going to be. Once that's done, now you can focus on investing in maybe a slightly more aggressive manner for your wants. And what are your wants? Well, it depends on who you are and your lifestyle. For some people, a manicure and pedicure is a want. Some people, it's a need. Just right. Depends on how much money you have. But certainly things like dining out, vacations, those are not needs. Those are wants.
1: What do you say to people who are getting up there in age? Maybe they're still working, but they haven't put aside the first nickel for retirement. Are they in big trouble at this point?
0: There's no time like the present. We can't turn back the past. I mean, you can't do that. So what do? Bury your head in the sand and do nothing about it? Of course not. My father, who died when I was 11, I remember he had one saying. He said, you know, the next 10 years are going to go by. The question is, what are you going to have to show for it? And I think that our society hasn't been as focused as it should have been about, guess what? 10 years from now, you are going to be 10 years older. And you need to start focusing on what is it that you want to have accomplished in those 10 years in a lot of different areas of your life. So I'm just trying to encourage people to get a little more intentional about how they spend their money, how they save, what they do with their time. My hero, my mentor, or I guess you would say, my husband and I sponsored a little couple from Nepal.
1: Mm-hmm.
0: And this little couple came over 7 years ago. They worked the night shift at Walmart, making $9.50 an hour. They sent $500 a month to Nepal to care for their two children because they had basically escaped a bad government. Mm-hmm. And in 2 years' time, they saved $8,000. So I always question when people say, oh, I can't save, really? I really question that. They lived in a one-bedroom apartment. I mean, they're my heroes because maybe they didn't have internet when they started. Well, the really cool thing is they just put a down payment on a house, and they're living the American dream, and they became citizens 7 years later.
1: Oh, that's terrific.
0: So it's just a terrific story. And so when people say, well, I just can't save money, I just question that. No, you can't save money and eat out three times a week, but these people didn't eat out three times a week. That's really, truly the American dream, and it's given me great hope for people who actually want to put their nose to the grindstone and get ahead.
1: I know one of the words you used was guaranteed in terms of income or cash flow. What's the importance of insurance in this whole plan?
0: Well, it just depends on who you are. I mean, there's a lot of reasons to have insurance, and there's many different types of insurances. For instance, life insurance. I always encourage people, you know, if you bring a child into this world and you're responsible for their upbringing, then buy enough life insurance to get the child through college. I mean, my father died when I was 11. He left my mom with six kids and a $10,000 life insurance policy. Well, that clearly changed and altered forever the way I got to live my life.
1: Mm-hmm.
0: So, you know, insurance, I think, is important in its own time. Once you are financially independent and nobody's relying on you to support them, I think that the need for insurance falls off dramatically. But a different type of insurance might come up then. It'd be long-term care. I believe that most people should have long-term care insurance. Why? Because usually what ends up happening is one party and a couple will go down. They have a stroke or have Alzheimer's, and the whole family exhausts all of the money trying to take care of that one person. That person dies anyway, and the surviving spouse is left with nothing. So insurances have a place in people's lives for a time, and then they don't have. It's not a one solution for all people, but I believe that every financial instrument is just a tool, and I buy things when I need them, if they make sense, and I don't rule in or out anything. So many financial advisors have such biases. Everybody gets an annuity or nobody gets an annuity, and everybody gets life insurance or nobody does. And so they throw their biases into things, and I think that this does the end user, the consumer, I think it does them a disservice.
1: The book is The Big Retirement Risk, Running Out of Money Before You Run Out of Time, author Erin Botsford, and visit her website at thebigretirementrisk.com. Erin, thanks so much for joining us today on InfoTrack.
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1: 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Roy?
3: Thanks, Chris. We're joined by Aaron Smith, Senior Research Specialist with the Pew Research Center's Internet and American Life Project. And he recently wrote a report that took a look at the ways that Americans are bargain hunting with their cell phones. And Aaron, what did you find?
4: What we found is that about half of all cell phone owners use their phones in one way or another during the holiday shopping season, either to get a review on a product while they were in a store or to look up prices while they were in a store to make sure that they were getting a good deal.
3: What is the most popular thing that they're doing with phones?
4: The most common thing they're doing with their phones is phoning a friend. About a third of all cell owners said that they had called a friend for advice about a purchase that they were making over the holiday season. So apparently our friends are the first people we turn to when we're trying to decide whether to purchase something or not. Looking up prices online and looking up product reviews were about equally common. About a quarter of all cell owners did that. But friends and family are the first lifeline for people who are looking to decide whether or not they need to buy something or not.
3: Did you find that a lot of people end up leaving a store without buying once they check on something?
4: We did, actually. For people, that quarter of cell owners who had looked up a price on their phone on something they wanted to buy, we asked them what they did, what happened, what was the result of that. And we saw a pretty good mix of responses. About a third of them said, I didn't buy it at all. I decided better of it for whatever reason. A similar number said that they purchased the product at the store they were at. Either they were not able to find a better deal or it was so important that they buy it right that second that they purchased it there. And about 1 in 5 actually decided to purchase the product online. So left the store and went home and fired up the computer or even just purchased it directly from their cell phone. And a smaller number, about 1 in 10, said that they actually left the store and went to another store where they could find the same thing for a better price. So we saw a pretty good range of outcomes, but the two most common were either not purchasing at all or purchasing it at the store they were currently at.
3: I would think brick and mortar stores probably don't look at this trend too favorably.
4: You know, probably not. And I think in certain respects, it paints a pretty stark picture for the retailers out there in that it says people want the best possible thing at the lowest possible price. And in many instances, they're willing to delay gratification in order to reach both of those objectives. And obviously, those are in a lot of cases a bit opposed and are kind of a tough sell for the retailers of the world for sure.
3: Aaron, are you surprised at how rapidly this trend has taken off?
4: You know, I have actually learned to stop being surprised by anything people do with their cell phones. In the last probably year or two, no matter what it is that we ask, it always comes in higher than we expected. And I've grown to learn that larger than average is the new normal when you're asking about anything people do with their mobile phones these days.
3: Did you find that there's a particular age category or gender, perhaps, that is more likely to use a smartphone for bargain shopping?
4: With age, it's actually fairly widespread. So when we look at price comparison specifically, it's fairly common up to about age 50 or so. So it's not just young kids who are out there trying to save their beer money from college. It's people who are in their 30s and in their 40s who are trying to make their dollar count. We really don't see a drop-off in price-matching behavior. First comes about age 50, and then it's quite uncommon for people over the age of about 65, which pertains largely to relatively low rate of smartphone adoption within that group. Although cell phoneers of all ages are quite likely to rely on their friends and phone friends or family members from stores to get advice on things that they'd like to purchase. As far as price matching specifically, men are a bit more likely to do that than women are. We saw that urban and suburban residents were a bit more likely to do that than rural residents, but it was fairly widespread among a range of groups and actually among a range of income cohorts as well. People at both the high and low end of the income scale were equally likely to do that. So it seems like no matter who you are or how much money you make, everyone's out there looking for a deal.
3: There's one particular electronics retailer in the Midwest that will price match any online price that you find right there when you're in the store. Is that a type of policy that you think other stores may end up following?
4: This is such a new thing, and we've seen a lot of different approaches to this, ranging from some retailers who go out of their way to implement roadblocks to this type of behavior with proprietary barcodes and promoting store brands and so forth, to others who are more open about it. And I think there's a lot of different avenues for how to deal with this, and it will be interesting to see sort of how consumers respond as smartphones get more prevalent and as more people begin to take part in these types of activities.
3: Aaron Smith, Senior Research Specialist with the Pew Research Center's Internet and American Life Project. Thank you very much for joining us on InfoTrack.
4: Thanks for having me.
3: And for InfoTrack, I'm Roy Mackey.
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school uphill both ways. We were cane switch raised, dirt floor poor. 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

0: It's Little Big Town in Coyote Country. Good morning, Sean and Amy in the morning, and we're back. It's Monday. Good morning.
1: Good morning. Go Raiders, go. Man, oh, man.
0: How about that?
1: 3-0 on the season. There's only three teams in the AFC that are undefeated, and they are one of them. It's just
0: unbelievable.
1: It's incredible. I'm so happy. I watched their game in its entirety. Normally I have Red Zone on, but I was so locked into their game because they were my lock of the week. And not only did they cover, but they won. So it was a stressful game, but it was a great, great Sunday and awesome for the Raiders.
0: How about that?
1: Yeah, pretty cool.
0: All right. Well, I was watching and I thought, oh, Amy's luck that we, if you bet your mortgage, yeah, you're happy.
1: Yeah, then you get double your mortgage. plus some, actually.
0: What else is happening? What else did you do over the weekend?
1: Over the weekend, I really didn't do, well, I was productive, but not anything exciting. I cooked and cleaned, but it was all stuff that had to be done. And then yesterday was my husband's aunt's birthday, and we always do Sunday dinner. And I was like, "What do you want to do for dinner?" She said, "Tacos." I'm like, "Sure, easy enough."
0: Easy,
1: so we did
0: a
1: taco bar for Sunday dinner, which I've never done in my life, but it was awesome. It was really easy and good.
0: And by request.
1: Yeah, and by request.
0: There you go.
1: She's like, "Told you I'm easy." I'm like, "Yeah, that was we could do tacos every Sunday because it was the easiest Sunday meal that I've made."
0: I love it.
1: Yeah.
0: All right.
1: How was your weekend?
0: Oh, it was good. Was in here on Saturday. Did did some work with Vegas Golden Knights. Mm-hmm. We're doing preseason on one of our sister stations, and it's exciting.
1: Yeah.
0: Now, we didn't win, but it was okay.
1: Yeah.
0: Because it was a good game, and, you know, they're trying different combinations and different things, and that's okay. It's preseason. So
1: first game's tomorrow, right?
0: That's right.
1: Yeah.
0: Big, big game. Home opener tomorrow night. It's going to be huge.
1: Yeah.
0: So we're excited. We're ready, and everything's good.
1: Yep.
0: So yesterday, just you know, sprinkler systems.
1: Oh, my gosh, no.
0: Had to fix a little leak in the sprinkler system yesterday. Got that done. No big deal. But it's just one of those ongoing things. I don't know what it is.
1: I don't know either. I know ours are constantly messed up. It's just, it's so irritating.
0: Yeah. So I got that done. Relaxed a little bit. Watched a little TV.
1: Yeah.
0: You know, watched some football. So it was good.
1: That's good.
0: Good weekend.
1: Yes. Great weekend.
0: It's going to be a good week here with the Sean and Amy show. We've got tickets. Well, first of all, we've got the 125K Coyote Cash Giveaway.
1: Yeah, that is back. You got your first word at 5 a.m. You'll get your next one at 7 o'clock this morning.
0: That's right. $1,000 up for grabs 5 times a day. Then we're also going to open up our Michael E. Menden prize closet this week. Thomas Rhett tickets. Thomas is going to be at the Coliseum in December. Mm-hmm. And we've got some tickets to give away all this week.
1: There we go.
0: So it's going to be a good week. We appreciate you starting yours with us. Sean and Amy in the morning here in Coyote Country.

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0: you're tired and you're not alone. Welcome to the 6 a.m. Club.
1: Sean and Amy in the morning. Happy Monday. Who is up and moving around with us?
2: Of course, Annie and Gino are up early with us. Rebecca, good morning, everyone. Buckeye Bob, good morning on the tarmac. He says, good morning to the 6 o'clock club. Have a great show today and wonderful week ahead. Trump's visiting this week. So all good at the airport now, but all hell will break loose whenever he comes in. Kim, good morning. It's a good day for a good day. Mm-hmm. I agree. Mari, good morning. Happy Monday. Great weather this morning. Nancy says, good morning. Let's make it a great week. We've got second grade teacher Amy. Happy Monday. Teacher Terry says, good morning. Happy Monday. Is that an oxymoron? How about those aces yesterday? Yes. Let's talk about them as well. Busy Sunday.
1: Sports-wise,
2: weekend,
1: yes.
2: For Vegas sports. Mm-hmm. Yeah. Janine says she's getting her walk in before it rains, hopefully.
1: Yeah,
2: we
1: fingers
2: sure
1: crossed.
2: Hope so. South Point Carl, good morning to the 6 o'clock club. Happy Montana Monday, Sean and Amy. Sam the Man, good morning. Chi-Town John and Scott, both of our teams won. That's right. Good morning to the 6 o'clock crew.
1: How about that? Yeah, we're going to talk about the big sports weekend coming up. Also, Amy's List on the way. We've got some pop culture to tell you about. Taylor Swift, a big winner.

0: These are thoughts, not statements. Never quote Amy. Welcome to Amy's List.
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2: Lionel Richie just announced that he will return as a judge for season 25 of American Idol, despite being hospitalized just a few weeks ago, actually. But Luke Bryan and Carrie Underwood made the announcement during Luke's concert in Nashville. And Lionel Richie appeared virtually and said, yes, I will be back. So hopefully he's well and hopefully he stays well.
1: Yeah.
2: Ella Langley was booed by a Knoxville crowd while she was singing "Shoes" in Texas. I know you guys are thinking, what the heck was she booed for? It was Texas versus Tennessee in Knoxville, Tennessee. So, of course, they're going to boo the Texas guy, right? But anyways, Texas ended up pulling it out and winning. It was a great game. Texas won 20-17. VMAs were last night. And like I said last week, I had no idea they were still a thing. And I think this is why. Madonna won 7 awards at the VMAs last night.
1: Madonna.
2: 7 awards, including Artist of the Year.
1: What
2: are we doing? So she won Artist of the Year, Best Album, Best Dance, Cinematography, Choreography, Best Long Form Video, Best Collaboration with Sabrina Carpenter. It's got to be rigged or something. So it's voted on by the fans. I'm not kidding. She opened up the show. It was in between the midday games and the night game. So we put it on and watched the opening. And it was atrocious. It was atrocious. We were honestly like, is she acting? What is she doing? I'm not saying it's rigged. I'm just saying.
1: No, you already said that.
2: I'm saying that maybe the Madonna fans, you know, vote more than that than the presidential election. I'm not sure. Like, that was insane. But Taylor Swift was there. She looked incredible. She really, that one of my favorite looks, I feel. She looked so, so good. She won two awards that put her above Beyonce for the most VMAs in history. So I think she has 32 now. Beyonce has 28. And I want to say Madonna, now that she just won everything at the VMAs last night, I think 27. So Kacey Musgraves was there, honored Dolly Parton with a really emotional performance of I Will Always Love You. It was really, really good. Ella Langley won Best Country for Choosing Texas. And Madonna won 7. I don't understand 7. It. If you haven't seen her opening for VMAs last night, go watch it and you'll be just as curious as I am. You can get details on these stories, CoyoteCountryLB.com.
0: 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Shocking, right? Shine.

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2: 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So, Amy, imagine getting this phone call from somebody you know, or you wish you knew, that said, I'd like to give your school $1 billion.
3: Wow.
2: Right?
3: Wow.
2: Right? Well, that's basically what happened at the University of Oregon. Nike co-founder Phil Knight and his wife Penny, they're donating $1 billion to the University of Oregon. That's Knight's alma mater. It's going to allow the university to finally create an entirely new College of Engineering. They've been needing this. They've been planning it for years. This is what's going to actually make it come true. And especially important because Oregon's facing a shortage of engineers. So Knight and the foundation that he has is they've already given the university about $1 billion over the several years in the past. But this latest gift being described as the, quote, largest single donation ever made to a public university in the United States.

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1: You know, imagine getting that phone call from a friend. I don't know a friend that has $1 billion. That's unimaginable.
2: Wow. That's pretty cool stuff.
1: But that is the good stuff this morning.
3: Hey, just after 7 o'clock, we are going to... Well, actually, at 7 o'clock, we got a $1,000 keyword for you. Mm-hmm. And then just after that, we've got a pair of tickets to see Thomas Rhett. We'll play Campy Damey.
1: So a lot of good stuff coming your
3: way
1: this
3: morning.

0: I hit the button and it didn't go.
1: Yay.
0: Doggone it.
1: It's okay. We have a keyword for you.
0: Yes, we do.
1: Win you $1,000.
0: That's right. This hour's Coyote Cash keyword is savings. S-A-V-I-N-G-S. 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
0: Yeah, you want to make sure you take the time, but you have until 25 minutes after the hour every time we do the contest. So in this case, 7:25, in order to get that put in. And after you enter, make sure you're paying attention to the phone, because just after 7:25, we begin the process of selecting a winner. We'll call that person. If your phone rings, answer. But we're going to try like four times before we move on to the next person. So if you get that, somebody that's really, really determined to get a hold of you, yeah. Answer the phone. It's us.
1: It's us. And you could win $1,000. Your keyword is savings. S-A-V-I-N-G-S. Again, savings is your word. 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

0: 1027 Coyote Country. It's Sean and Amy in the morning. KCYE, Boulder City, Las Vegas. And what do you say we give that keyword one more time before we move on to Can't Beat Amy?
1: Yes, your keyword this hour is savings. S-A-V-I-N-G-S. You can enter that word one of three ways. You can do it online, coyotecountrylv.com, the free Coyote mobile app, which I see is the easiest. Or you can text the word savings to the short code 45911. 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
0: All right, so you've got till 25 after to enter that. Now it's time to open up our studio lines for Can't Beat Amy.
1: Yeah, we've got a pair of tickets to see Thomas Rhett. He will be at the Coliseum inside Caesar's Palace in December. Let's play. We need caller 10 right now, 702-597-1027. Good luck.

0: time to play the game everyone loses. Can't beat Amy.
1: 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Amy, let's welcome our Monday morning contestant. Hey, what's going on, Jeff? Welcome to the show.
2: Hey, good morning.
3: Good morning. Way to start your Monday morning. We're going to play Can't Beat Amy for Thomas Rhett tickets.
1: So, Jeff, you played before.
2: I have.
1: Last time you played, did you win, lose, or draw?
2: I won.
3: All right. Let's see Aim. How it goes.
1: Aim has revenge on mind right now. So here's how this works. If you're new to the contest, there are 5 trivia questions, 30 seconds on a timer. We're going to ask Amy to step out of the studio. When I'm talking with Jeff, we'll ask him the five questions first, write down his answers. Then we'll bring Amy back. We'll ask her the same 5 questions. And then we'll compare notes. Whoever gets the most correct is going to be the big winner. And again, Aim, what's in the prize closet?
3: We've got a pair of tickets to see Thomas Rhett. He's at the Coliseum inside Caesars in December.
1: All right, Jeff, are you ready to play?
2: I am ready.
1: Aim?
3: All right, good luck, Jeff.
1: You step out. A couple of final reminders. Jeff, if you don't know the answer right away, you can say skip or pass, and we'll come back to it if time permits. And I do have to accept the first thing that comes out. So make sure you make it count, okay?
2: Fair enough.
1: All right.
2: Fair enough.
1: Timer will begin after I ask the first question. And if you're ready, here we go. Question number one, Jeff. What is the capital of Rhode Island?
2: Providence.
1: What is 150 minus 62?
2: Skip or pass.
1: What instrument is commonly referred to as the pipes? A set of pipes or a stand of pipes?
2: Bagpipes.
1: What movie?
2: Oh, the organ.
1: What movie features a talking snowman named Olaf?
2: Frozen.
1: What part of the plant usually grows underground?
2: The roots.
1: What is 150 minus 62?
2: 150 minus.
1: Okay.
2: 132.
1: Okay, 132. I'm gonna give that to you as your answer as I text Amy. Time had run out, but that's okay. I'm gonna give that to you as your answer. 132. All right, Amy should be on her way back in, and here she comes. I think she came sprinting from the other side of the building.
3: A little further away than usual.
1: All right. So, Aim, he made it through all 5. And so that's your challenge is you must at least give us an answer on all 5.
3: Okay.
1: All right, Jeff, I'm going to put you in under the cone of silence. And here we go. Amy, question number 1. What is the capital of Rhode Island?
3: Oh, my God. Skip.
1: What is 150 minus 62?
3: 88.
1: What instrument is commonly referred to as the pipes, a set of pipes, or a stand of pipes?
3: Bagpipes.
1: What movie features a talking snowman named Olaf?
3: Frozen.
1: What part of a plant usually grows underground?
3: Roots.
1: All right, and what is the capital of Rhode Island?
3: Not Montana.
1: Not Montana. All right. It's so funny because earlier today, who was it on the text line said they were saying, hey, happy Montana morning.
3: Yeah, Monday it was South Point Carl.
1: Was it?
3: Yeah.
1: Because that's always the default answer.
3: Yes.
1: All right.
3: Mars and Montana.
1: There you go. We've got Jeff back on the line. Jeff, so you listened, you heard. How are you feeling now as far as the answers go?
2: Feeling a little better. I don't know why I can't subtract or add or multiply or divide.
3: Because it's Monday.
1: Yeah. All right. Well, let's run through the guesses. What is the capital of Rhode Island? It is not Montana.
3: See, I was right.
1: Jeff gave us the answer. Providence. Providence.
3: Oh, God.
1: Rhode Island is the capital. That is correct. What is 150 minus 62? Jeff said 132. Amy said 88. That is correct. What instrument is commonly referred to as the pipes, a set of pipes, a stand of pipes? Amy said bagpipes.
3: I was lying, and I just, not lying, I literally guessing? Had no idea. And then I just Googled it, and my jaw dropped because I couldn't believe I was right.
1: Jeff said bagpipes.
3: Oh, my gosh.
1: You both got
3: so
1: that
3: funny.
1: One right. It is a tie game so far. What movie features a talking snowman named Olaf? Olaf. And you both said Frozen. That is correct. What part of the plant usually grows underground? Well, it's the roots, and you both gave me that answer. So it looks like today is a tie game, and you know what they say, Jeff. Ties go to Amy.
2: Congratulations, Amy. You rule.
3: Thanks, Jeff.
1: Yeah, we'll give you a chance to play again tomorrow morning just after 7 o'clock. But I do need you to give us, in front of all of Coyote Country, your confession, Jeff, that you cannot beat Amy.
2: My name is Jeff, and I cannot beat the fabulous Amy.
3: We love you, Jeff.
1: Thanks, Jeff. Have a great Monday.
2: You too.

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0: Thomas Rhett tickets all through the day, all this week here in Coyote Country inside the Michael E. Minden Diamond Jeweler Prize Closet. Good morning. Happy Monday. Sean and Amy here with you this morning.
1: So over the weekend, it was Saturday morning. We were watching college football. I'm going to say it was like 10:30. Patrick and I feel like had been up since we get up really early. Sidebar, one of my favorite things is getting up early on a Saturday morning or Sunday morning when it's still dark out. Because I think we do it every day anyways, right? But yes. It's like, it's a routine. This is what we have to do and we got to go to work. But when I get to sit on my couch in silence and watch whatever crime I want to watch and drink coffee and it's still dark out, it's my favorite thing in the world. Anyways.
0: Wow. I'm still asleep.
1: I love it. I love it so much.
0: I like the opportunity to sleep in.
1: I like to sleep. Or I like to wake up early when I don't have to like get up and go to work. I digress. So at 10:30 in the morning, Patrick and I are sitting on the couch. Jaden's still asleep. Romy was at a sleepover. We're watching football, drinking our coffee. And there's a knock at the door and then the doorbell and then a knock. And I'm like, who's here?
0: Yeah.
1: Now, Mac, our dog, is staring at the door, staring at us, staring at the door, staring at, like, is somebody going to get up to get the door? And I'm like, I mean, I guess, but did you know if anybody's coming over? No. Do you? No. So Patrick goes and answers the door, and it's Jaden's friend from childhood and his dad. And we hadn't seen him in so long, but they come in and just like come and hang out because Jaden's childhood friend was stopping over. They were trading, buying whatever it was upstairs. But we had no idea they were coming over, but they did. And it was really weird because nobody does that anymore. Nobody just pops over anymore. That used to be a thing. Like, you just go to your friend's house, knock on the door. But that does not happen anymore at all. And it was really nice. Like, hey, sat down, we caught up, we watched football. And
0: 10 o'clock in the morning on a Saturday morning?
1: Yeah, it caught me off guard because it is weird now. Like, nowadays, that's weird. And that it should not be weird. Pop in, say hi, have a water, have coffee, whatever, and hang out and catch up. And I'm like, this was actually really nice. And we should bring that back. You know what I mean? Like, if you just like pop by and say, hey, what's going on?
0: I know where
1: on?
0: I'm going next Saturday.
1: I'll be there.
0: Amy? Yes. Amy?
1: Yeah.
0: Amy?
1: Uh-huh.
0: Like Sheldon.
1: Right. Yes. It was just, I feel like that is a thing of the past and I just don't know why. And we were talking about it last night. I told my daughter, I would never even go to your house and just pop by.
0: No.
1: But it was so nice. And I think we should do it more often because that is oddly why I have no idea. Is that a thing of the past that you just pop in and say hi to a friend?
0: Well, you know, I don't know. So many things are different nowadays.
1: Yeah.
0: We've lost that human contact.
1: We have.

0: this. Just wide awake, waiting on a good night kiss.
1: There's Brett Young and Sleep Without You in Coyote Country. Sean and Amy in the morning. Monday morning. Hey, don't forget another Coyote Cash keyword at 9. We do them 5 times a day, 5, 7, 9, noon, and 2. Today is the very first day with 5 chances to win $1,000 each and every time.
2: So Saturday morning, we had old friends of ours pop up and on Saturday morning and just knock on our door, and we didn't know that they were coming over, and they hung out for about an hour and a half. And I was saying that that is one thing that people don't do anymore. Brian on our text line 702-597-1027 said, I don't blame much on the pandemic, but the neighbor social awareness went away after the pandemic. And yeah, I just there's so many things that you just don't do anymore. And I don't know when they stopped carrying cash. My husband, he's pretty good at it. Like, he'll always have like a 20 or something, always has a little bit of cash. But I feel like I haven't had cash on me in years.
1: There was a guy here Saturday night says, hey, anybody got a quarter? The vending machine ate my dollar and it won't take the second one. And I need a quarter to get a drink. And nobody had a...
2: No one had a quarter.
1: Had a quarter. No.
2: It's so wild. Memorizing everybody's phone number. I know a few. I know my, I guess my husband's, my sister's, Jaden's. But I don't know my girlfriend's, my best friend who I talk to every single day.
1: You don't know my number.
2: I don't know yours. No. Isn't that interesting? I don't know. It's just things go away and you don't realize that they're going away. Remember how fun it was when you were burning CDs or you would make somebody a CD? And that was like an act of love. Like,
1: yeah,
2: if you made a CD and you wrote down number one is, is Sleep Without You.
1: Yeah.
2: Right. You know what I mean?
1: Yeah,
2: you would write them all down and then you'd sign your name. Like it was a card. And they're like, this is to you. Recording songs off the radio. I remember growing up with your what are they even called?
1: A cassette tape.
2: Yeah. Yes. And you would hit record and you're like, thank God. Okay. I got the beginning of it, because you didn't know when they were going to play it again. So if you got the beginning and through the end, it was the best day of all time. I don't know. Things go away. You don't realize they are. Or when you leave an actual voicemail. I never leave voicemails. I just call, they don't answer. And then I text what I needed.
1: Yeah. Like, that's
2: why do we even still have them? My gosh.
1: Well, if you don't leave a voicemail or a text, I figure it wasn't important.
2: It wasn't important, 100%. Yeah, agreed.
1: It wasn't important, or else it was a spam call of some kind.
2: Yep, exactly.
1: Yeah, so there you go. If you have anything for us, we'd love to hear from you at 702-597-1027. That's our text line. Always open. Sean and Amy in the morning here in Coyote Country.

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2: Lionel Richie just announced that he will be returning as a judge for season 25 of American Idol. He's had multiple hospitalizations as of late. But Luke Bryan and Carrie Underwood were on stage together in Nashville over the weekend. And Lionel Richie appeared virtually and announced that he will be there. I guess when they travel around, that's a lot because they do go to city to city to city for auditions.
1: Right? Yes.
2: The American Idol judges. But then they are there in LA, I believe. Or no, they moved. We just talked about it last week. At any rate, then they'll be stationary at one place.
1: I think they're going to Nashville, aren't they?
2: I think you're right. Yeah, so that's good. So hopefully for him, I know travel is a lot on anybody.
1: Right.
2: So hopefully he stays well and all is well there. Ella Langley was booed in Knoxville when she was singing Choosing Texas. Not crazy, though, because Texas played Tennessee, and she was singing Choosing Texas, and
1: Tennessee
2: didn't like it too much. Sorry, my shot glass just fell down. At any rate, she
1: hope
2: was
1: didn't
2: right.
1: Spill anything.
2: I'm not drinking yet, Sean. It's too early.
1: Okay.
2: but Texas did win 20-17 in Tennessee. So Ella Langley was right. Speaking of Ella Langley, she was she won a VMA last night. But that's not what I want to talk about, the VMAs. I've been talking about this since 6 o'clock this morning,
1: yes,
2: Sean. I can't get over it. I'm shook by the fact that Madonna won not one, not two, but seven VMAs last night, including Artist of the Year. She won Artist of the Year over Taylor Swift, Morgan Wallen, Sabrina Carpenter, Bruno Mars. I mean, what world are we living in?
1: Shocked.
2: I'm shook by it. So the opening of the VMAs last night were between the afternoon games and the night game. So we put it on and we watched the opening, and it was Madonna. She opened it, and I was thinking to myself, what the hell are you doing? I don't know why I don't like Madonna. If I'm being honest, I think it was the 2012 Super Bowl halftime show. She performed and she did a cartwheel, and it was so slow, and I'm just like, I don't understand why she won seven VMAs last night. I had no idea she even had anything new out, but she got Artist of the Year, Best Album, Best Dance, Cinematography, Choreography.
1: Best Cartwheel.
2: Best Cartwheel. So my husband was making fun of me when I was so annoyed with her opening.
1: Right.
2: And then the more he watched it, because he was like, what do you have against Madonna? I'm like, what did Madonna do to you? I'm like, I don't know. Then the more he watched, he said, what the hell is she doing? It was weird. I think it's rigged. I really do. There's no way in hell that she won Artist of the Year. I'm never going to get over it. I'm sorry, Sean, because you have to listen to me.
1: It is the Video Music Award. Maybe she's the only one that did video.
2: Taylor Swift did video.
1: Oh, that's true. Yes.
2: She actually, Taylor Swift, let me get off my high horse hating Madonna. Taylor Swift won two VMAs, and that put her atop Beyonce for winning the most VMAs ever. So I guess we can end on a
1: I was going to say, end
2: note.
1: On a positive note
2: I still can't stand Madonna. You get details on these stories, CoyoteCountryLV.com.

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0: Hootie and the Blowfish in Coyote Country. Sean and Amy in the morning will open up our Michael E. Minden Diamond Jeweler Prize Closet here in just a little bit. We've got a 4-pack of tickets to give away for the Age of Chivalry Renaissance Fair at Sunset Park. It's happening October 9th and 10th, so stand by. We're going to play 5 and 10 coming up.
1: So I talked in Amy's list that Madonna won... Not one, not two, but 7 VMAs last night, and I don't know why I can't get over it. I'm angry about it. I feel like it's rigged, because how does she win Artist of the Year over Morgan Wallen, Taylor Swift, Sabrina Carpenter, Bruno Mars?
0: Those are some big current
1: huge
0: artists.
1: Yes. So anyways, I'm not alone though, because our text line 702-597-1027. Rebecca says, I totally agree with you. No way on earth Madonna actually won all of that. It's got to be rigged. And Darcy says, I can't stand Madonna either. She does just give like an ick. I don't know why I don't like her. We're going to have to...
0: Ask Willow. Okay. Ask your friend Willow.
1: All right,
0: your chat.
1: Let me pull her up. Hey, Willow, quick question for you.
2: Yeah, go for it.
1: Why in the hell did Madonna win 7 VMAs? It's just not making sense to me. I didn't even know she was still doing anything.
2: Totally fair. One second.
0: Hello? I think that same silence says it, right?
2: Just a sec.
0: Yeah, I
1: exactly.
0: Know.
1: You know that she shouldn't have won either.
2: Hold on.
1: She doesn't know. That just makes total sense.
0: That
1: see,
0: we're all,
1: even AI, even AI knows she shouldn't have won.
0: Baffling. Even to AI. It's insane. 1027, this is Coyote Country.

Country, Jack. Prizes, you bet. The Coyote Country Prize Closet is brought to you by Michael E. Menton Diamond Jewelers, the Diamond and Wedding Ring Store.

0: 1027 Coyote Country. We have got our Michael E. Menden Diamond Jeweler prize closet open. I've got the keys, got it unlocked, and inside some tickets for the Renaissance Festival.
1: Yeah, we've got a family four pack. We're going to play 5 and 10. We're going to give you a subject. You tell us 5 things within that subject in 10 seconds, and you win the tickets.
0: What is that?
1: 702-597-1027.

0: There's Billy Currington doing something right in Coyote Country with Sean and Amy in the morning, opening up the Michael E. Menden Diamond Jeweler Prize Closet again for some Renaissance Festival tickets.
1: That's right. We're going to play 10 and 5. I mean, 5 and 10. Whatever.
0: If you do 10 things in 5 seconds, you're really good. Let's see who's going to play. Hi, who is this?
2: This is Shay.
1: Hey, Shay, you're caller 10.
2: Woo! Oh, my gosh. No way.
1: Yes. We're going to play 5 in 10 for a family 4-pack of tickets to the Renaissance Festival. Are you ready?
2: I am as ready as I'll ever be.
1: Okay. Give us 5 toppings that you can put on a pizza. Go.
2: Pineapple, ham, bacon, spinach, olives.
1: Wowzers, those are from left field. Not even pepperoni.
0: Is that what you put on your pizza?
2: No.
1: Shay, that's amazing. Well, you did it. Congratulations. You got a family 4-pack of tickets to the Renaissance Festival.
2: Perfect. Thank you so much.
1: You're very welcome.
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0: 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So stand by for that.
1: So I wasn't all mad at the VMAs just because
0: really?
1: Of Madonna. No, there were good things that happened too. Kacey Musgraves.

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2: 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Good luck.

0: It's Dirt on My Boots in Coyote Country. Sean and Amy in the morning. Our first day of the 125K Coyote Cash Giveaway continues.
1: Yeah, we've got a keyword for you right now to win $1,000. 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
0: Yeah, a lot of folks texting our normal text line.
1: They listen like Roman.
0: Yeah. Please text your keyword, which in this case is invoice, to 45911. Trust me, it'll work. You don't have to have all the numbers. Just put those five numbers in and it will work. 45911. You've got till 9:25 to enter, and then we'll be calling somebody. So make sure you're watching the phone or listening for it to ring, because somebody's got to win. $1,000 could be you.

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1: Yes, we've got, okay, you only have like 30 seconds to get the word invoice, I-N-V-O-I-C-E, in, whether you text it to 45911, you do it online, or do the free Coyote mobile app. But you got to do it fast.
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0: 1027 Coyote Country. I had some help. It's Post and Morgan Wallen with Sean and Amy in the morning.
1: I just saw that it was just announced that John Mayer is going to have a half dozen shows-ish at Sphere. So that's cool.
0: Really?
1: Yeah, obviously he's super talented. I haven't seen any like new music or anything that he's done. I'm sure there's some, but his catalog is huge. So it'll be pretty cool.
0: He's on the latest Lenny Wilson song featuring John Mayer.
1: Yeah, that is true. Yeah.
0: But I can't imagine she'll be there at all.
1: Probably not. They don't really have people pop by with them, but I think I bet you the graphics are going to be cool because he's just like a chill, you know, laid back, easy, but that'd be one I'd like to see.
0: Really? Mm-hmm. Okay. Well, I'll keep that in mind. If I come across any tickets,
1: some tickets, okay. Yeah.
0: Because I don't know. My jury would be out. Mm-hmm. Maybe if I had, I don't know. Any show at the Sphere is a good show.
1: Right, right.
0: But there's so many others that I'd rather see, and I hate to say that, but that's just the way it is. Mm-hmm. All right. So, John Mayer, when did those shows begin?
1: I'm not sure, actually. I didn't see the dates, but I'm assuming this year.
0: All right. Yeah.

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0: 1027 Coyote Country. It's time for me to go. I got a couple of meetings I got to hit. You're going to take over and continue playing some music here this morning, eh?
1: Yes, I am. I'm going to be hanging out here till noon. And do we have, what do we have this afternoon, actually?
0: Let me look and see. We got more Thomas Rhett tickets.
1: Oh, wow. That's exciting. Okay, yeah, we go commercial free just after 11 o'clock. 90 minutes commercial free, and I'll give you a text to win, keyword, to win Thomas Rhett tickets.
0: That's right. I'll be back here at noon to wrap that up.

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That's Tucker Wetmore, Ella's number one fella. 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Y'all, we are so excited that 125K Coyote Cash giveaway is back. That's when you get not one, not two, but five chances every workday to win yourself $1,000. Kicked off at 5 o'clock this morning. Your next word is coming up at noon with Sean Stevens. 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

It's 102.7 Coyote Country. Y'all, today is National Sons Day. So if you have a son, shoot him a text, give him a call, and tell them thank you for making my life better, crazier, and louder. Shout out to Jaden and Romy.

Diamonds shine bright, and so do the prizes inside the Coyote Country Prize Closet. 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

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We're going to carry on with some Kenny Chesney. She was

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0: 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We've got a pair of tickets for you to see Thomas Rhett at the Coliseum December 10th. 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

0: 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Y'all, I still can't get over Madonna winning Artist of the Year at the VMAs last night. She won over our guy, Morgan Wallen. I really, really think it was rigged.
1: My name's John MacArthur, and I work this dirt.

1027 Coyote Country. We got a pair of tickets for you to see Thomas Rhett at the Coliseum inside Caesar's Palace. He's going to be here, let's say it all together, during NFR. If you want to get qualified for a pair of tickets, text HAPPY to 702-597-1027. And Sean Stevens will pull a winner after one. Okay, I'm going to get out of here for the day. You guys have a beautiful rest of your Monday, and we'll talk tomorrow. Bye.

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1: 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We're going to be trying to get in touch with somebody via the phone. 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

1027 Coyote Country, day number one of the 125K Coyote Cash Giveaway. 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Remember, after you enter, pay attention to the phone. If it rings, could be us calling, so you gotta answer for a shot to win that $1,000. 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

we have a pair of Thomas Rhett tickets in our Michael E. Menden Diamond Jeweler prize closet. Coming up here in just a couple of songs, I'll give you the text to win keyword for those tickets. So stand by. It's 90 minutes, commercial free for lunch. Here's James Otto and Just Got Started Loving You from Coyote Country.

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Hey, Tony texted in and missed our text win keyword for the Thomas Rhett tickets. 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It's last call right now. And the keyword is happy, H-A-P-P-Y. Text in to 702-597-1027. Tony, you got till 1 o'clock to get it in, so text now. It's the Coyote. Oh, no.

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I'm Sean Stevens with my hands up and jelly roll. 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

It's Springsteen. There's Eric Church in Coyote Country. Sean Stevens, $1,000 could be yours by the end of the day. The next Coyote Cash keyword coming up at 2 o'clock this afternoon. It's the 125K Coyote Cash giveaway. Another

commercials, more music. Because honestly, you already know who to call if you've been in an accident. 1027 Coyote Country.

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Here's Low Cash now. It's 102.7. 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

right, so you have until 2:25 to enter this hour's Coyote Cash keyword, which is honor, H-O-N-O-R. 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I hope you win the money. 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

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Here's Dan and Shay.

There's Kenny Chesney and Get Along in Coyote Country. I'm Sean Stevens. Ryan and the Road Show coming in after 3 o'clock today. He'll open up that Michael E. Menden Diamond Jeweler prize closet. More Thomas Rhett tickets on the way. Oh, no.

what's not to love, right? Ellen Langley in Coyote Country at Sean Stevens. Going to hand things over to Ryan. He's got the reins of this 90-minute commercial-free run with the Coyotes. I'll be back tomorrow morning with Amy just after 6 o'clock. Hopefully you can join us. We're going to have some fun tomorrow morning. In the meantime, be kind to each other and stay here, 102.7 The Coyote.

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1027 Coyote Country is your home for the most country in Las Vegas. Good afternoon. It's Ryan. It's the Road Show. And yes, it's Monday, but I'm going to make it a little bit better. I got Thomas Rhett tickets for you. Your chance to win in about an hour.

Well, I got a few sprinkles on my car, just enough to make it look bad, but it was already dirty, so no big deal. 83 out there right now. 78 is the expected high for tomorrow with another 60% chance of rain. At least it was the last time I checked. Here's Carrie Underwood. It's last name on Kite.

Need tickets? Cash? Cool stuff? Well, the Coyote Country Prize Closet is stacked. Thanks to Michael E. Menton Diamond Jewelers, the Diamond and Wedding Ring Store.

1027 Coyote Country. This news made my day so much better. Dates have been announced for Carrot Top's return to his showroom over at the Luxor. Vegas, let's sell that show out. Let's show him the love that he's been showing us for a generation. He's been part of this city forever. I'm just so glad he's still here. Hudson Westbrook, painted you pretty on Coyote.

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Well, technically, it's not 5 o'clock anywhere right now, but that is Alan Jackson on Coyote Country. Coming up here in about 30 minutes, just a couple minutes after 4 o'clock, we're going to open up the Michael E. Minden Prize Closet, and I've got a good one today. Tickets for Thomas Rhett. He's going to be at the Coliseum at Caesars on December 10th. Your chance to win right after 4. Right now, Riley Green, his latest, Think It's You Drunk on Coyote.

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1027 Coyote Country. It's Reiner with you on the road show. And over the weekend, I went to the Mr. Olympia Expo over at the convention center. Saw a lot of things, but wasn't expecting to see like a giant 30-foot poster of Ella Langley. It was about her energy drink. 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She drank.

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And just like that, the Michael E. Minden Prize Closet is open. I've got a pair of tickets for Thomas Rhett at the Coliseum at Caesars on December 10th. 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Good luck. Josh Ross, hate how you look.

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Lee Bryce and One of Them Girls on 102.7 Coyote Country. 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

92.7 Coyote Country. This really surprised me. Nevada ranks fourth worst in the country for tipping. Only California, D.C., and Washington are worse at it than we are. They say tipping fatigue and international tourists are the reason. When the cashier turns around that iPad and says it's going to ask you a question, you lose a lot of people.

sky. Driven up and down the coast a few times. 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But ain't got much memory of the scenes. Come to think, I missed them all. And damn.

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